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1: Wat geweldig dat jij luistert naar de One Basics podcast. 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
4: Today I am continuing my teaching through a series that I've entitled Harnessing Your Emotions. I've been teaching on this for weeks now and I still have at least another week to go on it. But this is powerful. This changed my life. Emotions are important. I tell you, they either make life awesome or they make it miserable. And the sad fact is most people don't think they have any control over it, and that is primarily because of the influence of psychology. The Bible takes a totally different approach. The Bible says you are responsible for your emotions. Matter of fact, God gave us commands not to let our heart be troubled. He said, in the world you will have tribulations, but be of good cheer, I have overcome the world. Paul commanded, he says, rejoice in the Lord always, and again I say rejoice. And so the Bible takes an approach that you can control how you feel. Psychology has come along and said, oh no, this is just a byproduct. Matter of fact, you're in denial. You are bottling up and hindering these emotions. You need to vent and let it out. It's a totally different approach. So I've already covered a lot of material. What I started dealing with yesterday is the way that psychology glorifies and promotes self-esteem. There is a proper attitude about self. I used the verse yesterday, Romans chapter 12, verse 3, where it says that people shouldn't think of themselves above what they should think. In other words, there is a right way to think about yourself, but there are limits on it. Basically today, our world has taken all limits off. It's all about self. You just take care of yourself. You promote yourself. It's all about you. And I gave a number of scriptures yesterday as an introduction to this. I believe what a Christian is supposed to do is to esteem who they are in Christ. Esteem their born-again self, not this physical, carnal self. It's Christ esteem instead of self-esteem. And Jesus made statements. We dealt with this, Luke chapter 14, Matthew chapter 10, Matthew chapter 16, where he says, it's in losing your life that you'll find it. And yet the mantra of this world today is it's in finding your life that it's all about. No, Jesus said it's in losing your life that you really find it. You've got to have something bigger than yourself. And sad to say, most Christians had bought into this same lie, and so I'm trying to deal with this. I'm using a bunch of scriptures. I originally had 8 pages of scriptures here that I printed out, and this by no means was all of them, but these were just scriptures on pride that really ministered to me. I cut them down to 4 pages, and yet that's still a huge amount of scriptures. First of all, let me just start with the dictionary definition of pride. And this is when it's used as a verb. When pride is used as a verb, it means to indulge in self-esteem glory. And this is what I'm talking about. The psychology preaches self-esteem. The Bible talks about self-esteem totally different, that we are to deny ourselves. And according to this definition, it's actually pride when you are esteeming yourself and promoting yourself. It's not all about you. It's not all about get as much as you can all that you get and then sit on your can. That is not the way that we are supposed to live. It's in denying ourselves. It's in putting other people ahead of ourselves that we truly find out what life is all about. So let me use just some scriptures here. And again, I say that there are hundreds of scriptures on this. These are just some of the ones that I thought would minister to you the most. Psalms chapter 10 says, "For the wicked boasteth of his heart's desire and blesseth the covetous whom the Lord abhorreth." You know, this boasting here is just, again, talking about pride, the pride of life, promoting yourself, esteeming yourself, and you bless the covetous which the Lord abhors. Colossians 3:5 says that covetousness is as idolatry. Covetousness is in epidemic proportions in the United States and most of the developed Western world today. It's all about covetousness. It goes on to say in verse 4, it says, "The wicked through the pride of his countenance will not seek after God. God is not in all of his thoughts." So what this is saying is that self-centeredness is pride. This is talking about pride, but notice it says that he's not seeking after God. God's not in all of his thoughts. This is so descriptive of most people today, and you know why? Because it's all about themselves. They are out, they are working day and night to try and get all of the things that they think are going to make them happy, and yet they're miserable. They aren't finding satisfaction in these things. It's because if you are all wrapped up in yourself, you make a very small package. It's not all about you. It's not all self-esteem. It's not all pride, which is to indulge in self-esteem. It says in Psalms chapter 40, verse 4, "Blessed is the man that maketh the Lord his trust and respecteth not the proud, nor such as turn aside to lies." This is talking about that we shouldn't respect the proud. Now, we're supposed to love them. We're supposed to love all people. We're supposed to be an example and reach out to them. But you know what? In our society today, the proud are glorified. They're the ones that get on the magazine covers. They're the ones that make all the news broadcasts. The people that are promoting themselves and just glorifying in themselves and glorying in themselves, drawing all of the attention to themselves, those are the people that are revered and honored. Those are the ones that get the posters made about them. The people that are heroes to young people and stuff is people that are out there just promoting themselves. Humility is not something that is really respected today. And this says, "Blessed is the man that maketh the Lord his trust and respecteth not the proud." We are not supposed to glorify and promote and respect people who are just all about themselves. Psalms 101, verse 5 says, "Whoso privately slandereth his neighbor, him will I cut off. Him that hath a high look and a proud heart will I not suffer." This is giving you God's attitude about pride. You know, you could put with this over in 1 Corinthians chapter 4, verse 7, What do you have that makes you differ from another? What do you have that you didn't receive? And if you received it, well, then why are you glorying, or in other words, esteeming yourself, patting yourself on the back as if you hadn't received it? The truth is, any good thing that's in any of us, we got it because of God. God is the one that gave you your health. God's the one that caused you to be able to prosper. If you do have natural talents, if you have developed your mind and are prospering, if you have a doctor's degree or whatever it is that you've accomplished, God is the one who gave you these advantages and stuff. And why are you glorying and esteeming yourself as if you had not received it? Boy, that's a big statement right there. This is saying that the Lord hates a high look and a proud heart. He will not suffer. Here's the way the Amplified Bible translates that verse. It says, "Whosoever privately slanders his neighbor, him will I cut off from me. He who has a haughty look and a proud and arrogant heart, I cannot and will not tolerate." You could put that together with James chapter 4 and also 1 Peter chapter 5. They both say the same thing. It says, God resists the proud, but he gives grace to the humble. When you are promoting yourself, when you are all thinking about self, when it's all self-esteem and self-promotion, God resists that. Boy, that's a huge statement right there. Almighty God puts himself against people who are just full of themselves. I'm telling you, if you are sitting on the throne of your life, you are hurting yourself. The way to really find your life is to lose your life, to get off of that throne and let God take that position. He should be the one that you glorify and worship and not yourself. Psalms 119, verse 21 says, "Thou hast rebuked the proud that are cursed, which do err from thy commandments. The Lord hath placed our curse upon Jesus," Galatians 3:13. So we aren't going to be cursed the way that this is talking about. In the new covenant, Jesus made a difference. Yet, even though God's removed the curse and placed it on Jesus, it's still something that's displeasing to him. It says that they are cursed. In Psalms 138, verse 6, it says, "Though the Lord be high, yet hath he respect unto the lowly, but the proud he knoweth afar off." Man, I don't want God to know me afar off. I want to be close to the Lord. And you know what'll drive him afar off is your pride, your arrogance, your self-esteem. Proverbs chapter 6, verse 16 says, "These six things doth the Lord hate, yea, seven are an abomination unto him, a proud look, a lying tongue, and hands that shed innocent blood, a heart that deviseth wicked imaginations, feet that be swift in running to mischief, a false witness that speaketh lies, and he that soweth discord among the brethren." So this is listed as one of the things that the Lord hates is a proud look. Proverbs chapter 8, verse 13, "The fear of the Lord is to hate evil, pride and arrogancy, and the evil way and the forward mouth do I hate." Let me just ask you this. Do you really hate pride? I would suspect that most people watching this program would probably say yes because of the connotation that's associated with pride. We think of it as arrogance and stuff like this. But in practice, I would say that the average person absolutely embraces pride. And this psychology that has promoted self-esteem and you feeling good about yourself, there are people that have heard this and they actually believe that the promotion of self is all godly, that it's really a good thing. You know, I was in a store and I heard a man talking to a woman. I didn't get the whole conversation, but he was saying, "If I don't take care of myself, who will? I've got to promote myself. I've got to take care. I've got to do this." And you could tell that this was just his heart cry. And yet that's not the way that a Christian should be. It says over in Romans chapter 12 that vengeance is mine. I will repay. Jesus told us when somebody smites you on one cheek, turn the other and let him hit that cheek also. Jesus said that when somebody sues you at the law and takes your coat, give them your cloak also. In other words, instead of promotion of self, taking care of self, exalting self, self-esteem, we need to humble ourselves. And we need to let God be the one that avenges. God said, "I will avenge. I will repay." And we need to let God take care of this. You know, I don't want to go into detail because I don't want to give away any names or any specifics, but just yesterday I was dealing with a situation where, man, I've been unjustly criticized. And I mean, that's not a subjective opinion on my part. This was stuff that was in the paper. It is absolutely wrong. You could go through and just mark detail after detail after detail. And it was wrong. And you know what? I could set the record straight, but I didn't want to go public and get into a fight with somebody in the papers and make the, I mean, the papers would love it because, man, it would sell papers for me to get into a public argument with somebody else and doing things. And yet at the same time, it was just totally wrong. The things that had been said, it could be proved wrong on so many different levels. And so I was debating and praying about it yesterday. God, what do I do? Do I just turn the other cheek, which I'm willing to do, but does this guy need to be stopped? Does he need to be silenced? Does the truth need to be put out there? And you know what? I basically prayed about it a long time and basically just decided that I'm going to let God take care of it. And you know what that is? That's humbling yourself. Instead of me getting out and having to promote and defend myself, I just humbled myself and said, God, I'm going to let you take care of it. And it turned out that two of the city officials, the main leaders, they said, we're going to take care of this. We'll deal with it. They've taken a lot of information from me. They've put it on the city website. And I guarantee you, it's going to be 1,000 times better than if I had gotten involved in this myself. But see, most people, pride will cause you to sit there and feel like, I've got to defend myself. I've got to promote myself. If I don't take care of myself, who will? Well, that might be true if there wasn't a God who said that vengeance is mine. I will repay, thus saith the Lord. And you just need to let God become your defender. You need to let God take care of things. See, this is what he's talking about. He says that you should hate this pride, this promotion and exalting of yourself. And yet most of us have embraced it to such a degree that if anybody criticizes us, if there's anything put out that could possibly be used against us, most of us don't give God a chance to defend us. We're out there so much defending ourselves and promoting ourselves that God couldn't get a word in edgewise. I'm telling you, that's pride. That's self-exaltation. And that's what's being promoted today. I guarantee you, the average person wouldn't give God a chance to defend them. You know, I could give you hundreds, literally, that's not an exaggeration. It's not a hyperbole. I could give you hundreds of examples where people have come against me and it's done things and I just chose to let it go and to let God be the one to do it. And God has turned the situation around in ways that I never could. You know, there's one man that I'm thinking of that he was a part of this Full Gospel Businessman's group in Lamar, Colorado. And I don't know exactly why he hated me, but he hated me. And he just said terrible things about me and turned people against me. I'd go to these Full Gospel Businessmen group and I'd sit down, my wife and I, and there would be at a table where other people were eating. And we'd sit down, you know, before the speaker got up. And they would all just pick up their stuff and leave us. I mean, they ostracized us. They treated us badly. He said terrible things about me. He had people burn my books. And this man had never meant me. We had never meant. And yet he just did everything he could to turn people against me. Said I was a cult, et cetera, et cetera. And anyway, I moved from Lamar, Colorado to Colorado Springs. And I went to a Full Gospel Businessmen's group in Colorado Springs. And Joe Nay, who was a man that was like a mentor to me, was the speaker. It was a 5-day conference. Joe spoke morning and night, and every time Joe got up, he said something about me. He had me come up and greet the people, and he would talk about how God was using me and blessing me and things like this. So for 5 days, twice a day, Joe had me get up and say something and just said all these complimentary things about me. And finally, on the last night, in front of like 500 people, or I'm not sure how many, but anyways, there was hundreds of people there. The last night, this man, while I was up there talking, just runs to the front in front of 500 people, falls on the ground, grabs my feet, and starts crying and begging me to forgive him. And like I said, I'd never meant this man. I didn't know who he was. And when he finally told me that he had done all of these things, had people burn my books and had said these terrible things. And he says, but here I've been for 5 days, and every day, Joe, as you get up and say something. And he finally repented publicly. You know, if I would have confronted this man and somehow or another tried to make all of this work out on my own, you know what? Even if I would have somehow or another converted him and got him to come over and see that I wasn't of the devil, etc., it would have been one-on-one between me and him, and that would have been good, but it wouldn't have been near as good as to have him publicly come and confess this and repent in front of all of these people. And we actually became friends. Jamie and I went over and ate at his house and had a good time with him, and we became friends, went to church together. God can take care of you better than you can take care of yourself. But if you are full of pride, if you are exalting yourself, if you are going to defend yourself, then there's no need for God to do it. You know, you have to cast your care about these things over on the Lord and free God. Give God the freedom and the liberty to be the one that defends you. But God couldn't get a word in edgewise with most of us because we are so self-centered and so into promoting ourselves. The reason it hurts you so much when people criticize you is because of your selfishness, because of your love for yourself. If you were truly dead to yourself, the way that those other verses that I've already used talk about, that you have to die to yourself, you have to deny yourself and take up your cross. If you were truly dead to yourself, you wouldn't care so much when somebody says something about you. If you died to yourself, you know, if you had a corpse in front of us right now, you could ignore that corpse, you could insult the corpse, you could spit on the corpse, you could hit the corpse, but if it's a corpse, it's not going to respond because it's dead. If you are so hurt by what people have said or done to you or the way they've neglected you or whatever, it's because you haven't died to yourself. It's because you are into this self-esteem. It's because self is so important to you. You need to find that there's something bigger than self, and that's God and other people. Man, I could just say a lot of things about that. Proverbs chapter 11, verse 2 says, when pride cometh, then cometh shame, but with the lowly is wisdom. Are any of you dealing with shame right now? If you are, it's because you're proud. It's because self is such a big thing to you. Did you know when you truly die to yourself, you will make mistakes, you will do things that can bring shame, that can bring embarrassment. But when you are dead to yourself, you can just immediately run back to the Lord and say, God, I messed up again, but praise God for who I am in Christ. Thank you for my identity in you, and you can feel secure and you can get rid of that shame. If you are living under shame, it's because you're a very proud person. You're a very person who's into esteeming yourself. Proverbs 13:10. Boy, this is a big one. Matter of fact, this little booklet that I've got right here, that's what this whole booklet is about. Self-centeredness, the source of all grief. It's based on this verse, Proverbs 13:10. Only by pride cometh contention, but with the well-advised is wisdom. Man, this is a huge statement. It says only by pride. It didn't say pride is the leading cause or one of the main reasons. It says only by pride, self-esteem, self-promotion comes strife. Man, that is huge. That is a huge statement. And I know that there's most people watching this program that just totally disagree with that, and you aren't going to let the Bible get in the way of what you believe. I had a guy come up to me one time and he says, look, I've listened to what you said, but I can guarantee you I don't have pride. He says, if anything, I've got low self-esteem. He says, I just hate myself. I'm constantly down on myself, and yet I'm a very angry person. He gave me examples of how he lost his temper. And I had to redefine pride for him, because pride isn't only exalting yourself, but pride is also hating yourself and debasing yourself. It's like you got this stick here. And you know, there's one end on it that's pride, arrogance. But over here, low self-esteem. It's the same stick. It's just an opposite end. I believe that pride, in its simplest definition, and you can define it in many ways, but the simplest way, it just means self-centeredness, selfishness, self-dependency. And you can be centered on yourself as being you're better than everybody else, or you can be centered on yourself as being that you're worse than everybody else. But it's your selfishness, self-centeredness, that is the source of all grief in your life. You know, that is a huge statement, which again, I know that the vast majority of people watching this program probably discount that and think, well, that's not true. I encourage you to get this little booklet. It's a part of this whole package that we're doing. But I tell you, this is a deal changer. This would absolutely change your life. And I encourage you to get it. This right here is the worth the price of this entire package. But you need to understand that only by pride cometh contention. The only thing that makes you angry is not what people are doing to you. It's what's on the inside of you that makes you so sensitive, so insecure, that people's criticism of you is having that impact. Boy, those are big statements. I'm out of time today, but I do want to encourage you to please get these materials. I've got this book entitled Harnessing Your Emotions. I've got teaching on CD and DVD. And then we have an entire package that includes this teaching on self-centeredness, the source of all grief, anger management, and also how to be happy. And then that whole package has this mug in it that we've entitled Get a Grip is the name of this whole package. So listen to our announcer and please call or write today.
3: 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Aangeraakt door dit onderwijs? 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

0: 24 uur per dag het geluid van hoop. 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
1: Psalm 92 says, it is good to give thanks to the Lord and to sing praises to your name, O Most High. To declare your loving kindness in the morning and your faithfulness every night. 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

0: 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He loves you more than you can imagine. His love.
1: God Radio. 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

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What you gon' do?

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0: Dit is God Radio, de zender die je dichter bij God brengt.
1: They heard a sound in Jesus' day, but they couldn't identify the sound. They missed it. They even heard the sound of John the Baptist. They heard the voice crying out, but they couldn't get it. You must hear the sound of the Spirit. You must hear the voice of God saying, come to me. You must hear him. You must hear the sound of heaven drawing you. You must hear the sound of his presence. You've got to get to that place where nothing matters but the voice, the sound. You must get there. It must drown out all else in your life. It must, all the cares, all of your other desires, all of your passions, everything else has to be brought down to a level where the loudest thing you hear is his voice saying, come, come, come. As you bring forth the sound of heaven, the Lord says, I will begin to fill the atmosphere. And it will be not what you say. It will be who you are. It will be who you are. It will be who you are. You will no longer wonder what it means not to be able to minister or move because of the weighty presence. You will know my weighty presence, he says. You will know my glory. You must ask him to come. You must create an atmosphere for his spirit. You must give him worth. You must value him above your next breath. You must ask him to come. You must cry out until the sound of heaven reaches earth. You must cry out until your voices are one with his. You must cry. You must cry.

Today Show, but hopefully you're coming to so much more than that. When you come here tonight and we all gather together in the name of Jesus, we're going to have a church service here tonight, y'all.

gon' know. 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

0: Just be quiet before Him, refocus our lives, and that's what this program's for. 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

0: Dit is de Corrie ten Boom podcast. 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
1: 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Amen.
0: Bedankt voor het luisteren naar deze Corrie ten Boom podcast. Wilt u meer horen? 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
4: Today I'm going to start a brand new series teaching on what I call living in the balance of grace and faith. I have this book on this, and this is a over 210-page book. And I'm going to be giving this to you as a gift. You know, this teaching on living in the balance of grace and faith, in my opinion, is the heart of what God has called me to teach. I teach on grace a lot, and some people would think that that's the focus of my ministry. But if you just focus on grace, the abuse of grace, not grace itself, but if all you do is focus on grace, the abuse of that is it leads into sin, it leads into lethargy, it leads into an extreme sovereignty of God where everything is just up to God. And if you teach on faith by itself, well, then that leads into legalism, where you feel like you have to do something to make God move. You will often hear people say faith is what moves God. Faith doesn't move God. And I know that that may be a shocking statement to some people. But if you can stay tuned, I'm going to put all of this into balance. And you have to live in a balance between grace and faith. And it seems from my experience that most people either get turned on to grace. Like say, for instance, if they grew up in just a traditional legalistic denominational setting, they get to where they feel like they've got to do all of these things to appease an angry God. And at first, they may be very motivated and they just give it everything they've got. But did you know, when you start basing God's love for you on what you have done, you're eventually going to run out of that because you aren't going to do things perfectly. And you will come under your own judgment. You will come under your own doctrine and feel like, how could God love me? You won't doubt that God has the power to move, but you'll doubt that he would use his power on your behalf because your own heart condemns you and you know that you aren't doing things right. So if you were raised in one of those legalistic backgrounds and then you hear about the grace of God, the tendency is to just throw away everything that was ever taught you about faith and get over here to, oh God, it's just you, it's just your love and I have nothing to do with it. And if you aren't careful, you'll go to an extreme. You know, there was a man named Bob Boos. And I never read this book. I've seen the book and I've read portions of it and I've had people talk to me about it. But the title of it, if I'm not mistaken, was The Pendulum Swings, or As the Pendulum Swings. And on the front of the book, It had like an old grandfather clock in this pendulum, you know, that was the thing that caused the motion there. And it had the pendulum way over here on the side. And then when you stop that, instead of coming back to center, it goes past the center and back. And the whole purpose of this book was to say that people hit an extreme over here. And like, say, for instance, they get into legalism and what I must do. And then they realize that, man, that's wrong. It's not what I did. It's what Jesus did for me. And so they come completely. And instead of stopping in a balance of grace and faith, instead, they go way over here to where now it's all about me and I've got to do all of these things. Or it's, you know, if they've been in legalism, they come over here to, it's just up to the grace of God. You have to have a balance between these two things. It says in Ephesians chapter 2, verse 8, "For by grace are you saved through faith, and that not of yourselves. It is a gift of God, not of works, lest any man should boast." That is saying that you're saved by God's grace, but God's grace alone doesn't save you. Now, I'm going to go into more detail on this, and I'm going to say some things that are kind of shocking, and so please don't turn this off. I'm trying to get your attention and let people realize that it's not either or. It's a combination of the two. It's technically not wrong, or let me say it this way. It's not wrong to say that you're saved by grace. If you take Ephesians chapter 2, verse 8, the verse that I just quoted, and if you back up to verse 5, it says, "Even when we were dead in sins, hath quickened us together with Christ." And then in parentheses, it says, "By grace ye are saved." And so it's not wrong to say you're saved by grace. Paul right here said you're saved by grace. But then just a couple of verses later, he said you're saved by grace through faith. And so I'm not going to sit here and nitpick with people. You can say that you're saved by grace to emphasize that you didn't save yourself, that we were so destitute we had to have God come and save us. And I understand what they're saying, but it's technically correct to say you're saved by grace through faith. It's also not wrong to say that you're saved by faith, because over in the book of James, it talks about that you're saved by faith, but it's not by faith only. You're also saved by works. And so anyway, I'm going to get into this in a lot more detail, but my point is you got to have a balance between grace and faith. Grace is what God does for you independent of you. It says in John chapter 1 that grace and truth came by Jesus Christ. So Jesus is one who brought the grace of God, and that was 2,000 years ago before you and I even existed, before we had ever done anything good or bad. God commended His love toward us through Christ, Romans chapter 5, verse 8, and He died for us while we were still in our sins. We hadn't deserved anything. See, that's grace. But grace alone doesn't save. Again, I'm going to get into more detail on this, but Titus chapter 2, verse 11 says, "The grace of God that brings salvation hath appeared unto all men." Now, if grace alone saved, then all men would be saved, because the grace of God that brings salvation has appeared to all men. God's grace does not save you by itself. God, by grace, provided it. He made the sacrifice. It's available. But faith is what we do, not in order to get God to do something, but just to receive what God has already done. Some of you may think that, you know, I'm just dealing with semantics. But when I understood this and I saw the balance between grace and faith, grace is God's part, faith is our part. When I saw the balance between, is it up to God or is it up to me? And I begin to see a balance that it's God who provides and does everything. It's His power, but it doesn't flow without us. It flows through us. And we certainly don't make God do anything. We don't force God. What we do is become a channel and let God flow through us. And as we act in faith, that just receives and releases what God has already done. When I begin to understand this, it just transformed my life. And in my opinion, I really believe that this is kind of where God has placed me in the body of Christ. Most people either get turned on to grace and they just focus on that nearly exclusively, or they get turned on to faith and they focus on that exclusively. And you'll often hear faith people criticize people who are preaching grace. And then you'll hear grace people criticize people who are preaching faith. And it's either one of these two camps, But very seldom do you see people combine these two things. And I tell you this, when I understood this, it transformed my life. You know, I just got through teaching a series celebrating our 55th year anniversary of when the Lord changed my life. And I experienced the grace of God in a powerful way in 1968. But then when I got back out of Vietnam a couple of years later, I got exposed to the faith teaching, and I began to start realizing that faith was powerful and that miracles could happen, but I fell into the trap. I don't know that I've ever really abused grace to the degree that I, you know, some people believe that there is no hell, that there is no accountability. You can live anyway and it doesn't matter. There's some people that are in under the guise of grace are actually promoting homosexuality, transgenderism, and everything. I never went that far. I never went into that abuse. But I did get to where I was abusing faith because I'd heard about faith and how that faith, man, is powerful and you can believe and you can make things happen. And I got to where I had all night prayer meetings trying to force God to send a revival. I took the responsibility of

And here's one of the definitions of what I believe faith is. Most people believe faith is what you do to move God. And you'll often hear that. But God doesn't have to move. God moved by grace 2,000 years ago before you and I existed. He's not the one that's stuck. He doesn't have to move. He's already provided everything even before you have a need. Faith doesn't move God. Faith just appropriates what God has already provided by grace. Now, that is awesome. And again, that may just go right over some people's head and say, well, what's the important thing about that? That transformed my life. It gave me a peace. And I began to enter into a rest. I'll be talking about that out of Hebrews chapter 4, where we have this Sabbath rest to where we've ceased from our own labors and we're just resting in what Jesus has done instead of trying to do something to get Him to do things. And when I experienced this, it just moved me to a total new level of a relationship with God. And also, it really made my faith abound, because when you're having faith in your faith, well then see, that's contingent upon you. And I guarantee you, there's none of us that do everything perfectly, and your own conscience is going to be condemning you. And the only time you will ever have confidence and assurance and really believe that something is going to happen is when you have done everything right, which doesn't happen very often. And so there's not going to be a lot of times that you are really strong and bold and confident. But when you understand that faith isn't something you do to move God, but faith is just your positive response to what God has already done. Faith is how you reach out and appropriate what God has already provided. And when you get that understanding, then it provides this security and consistency, because Jesus never changes. If your faith is in Jesus and what He has done for you, that is a whole new thing than your faith being in yourself and in how holy you're living. Boy, I tell you, I've said a mouthful, and all of this is just introduction. I'm trying to show you that there has to be a balance between these two. You know, I had a man one time come up to me, and he said, this reminds me of sodium chloride. Sodium is poison, and if you eat enough sodium, it'll kill you. If you eat enough chloride, it'll kill you. But you mix them together, and it becomes salt, and you'll die without it. You have to have salt. And so, that's the way grace and faith is. Did you know grace by itself is all, if all you do is focus on what God has done and it has absolutely nothing to do with me and you just totally disconnect, this leads you into that kind of attitude about que sera, sera, whatever will be. It leads you into an extreme sovereignty of God to where you don't believe that you have anything to do with anything, that everything is done and ordained by God. And I'm going to be spending a lot of time showing you that that is not true. That is not what the Word of God teaches. But see, that's what happens if all you do is just focus on grace and you don't understand that we have a part to play, it leads to abuses. And if all you do is focus on faith, and faith is powerful, and by faith, in Hebrews chapter 11, by faith, people were able to quench the violence of fire. They were able to stop the mouths of lions. They were able to do all of these things. But if you focus only on faith, you will start bearing the burden and thinking, I've got to do these things. And then when I do this, this, and this, when I do all of these things right, then God is going to move. And that's not true Bible faith. That's what the Bible would actually call works or legalism. It's not right. There's a ditch on either side of the road. You know, out in the country, man, I lived out in the country for 30-something years on dirt roads. And they had the road beveled for drainage, and on each side of the road, there is a ditch. And especially in the snow, we had a curve not far from my house, and people would go around that curve too fast, and they would begin to slide. And when they did, they would overcorrect and try and miss that ditch, and they'd nearly always hit the other ditch. And you could tell by their tracks in the snow exactly what had happened. And you know, one ditch isn't better than the other ditch. If you want to get to your destination, you got to go down the middle. You got to find a balance between those ditches. And that's the way it is. You know, grace alone will kill you if all you do is just function in grace. The abuse of that will be laziness, que sera, sera, and

0: extreme sovereignty of God. If you focus on faith only, that'll lead to legalism. It'll wear you out. You know, we had a poem in our Baptist church, and it says, Mary had a little lamb. It would have been a sheep, but it joined the Baptist church and died from lack of sleep. And the point is that, man, in the Baptist church, you just had to do stuff and you had to do this. And unless you were doing all of these things, God wouldn't answer your prayers. And so people were motivated to live holy in order to get something from God. It was kind of like a barter system. God, I'll do this and this and this, and now I expect you to heal or you to deliver or you to do something. That's not the way that the gospel is. And so an abuse of faith, I am for faith. I'm a faith guy. I'm for grace. I'm a grace guy, but I'm for a balance between these two. And if you don't strike that balance, I guarantee you there's a ditch on both sides of the road. You'll either get into laziness and complacency and just it's all up to God and whatever happens is God, or you'll get over here to where you were trying to make God. You're trying to twist His arm. And I tell you what, trying to force God, for you to be trying to force God is just not an easy road to hoe. Nobody is up to that. And it'll wear you out. And I know that there's some of you watching this program that just this little introduction that I'm giving to this subject has already struck a chord with you and you're worn out. You're trying to do everything, man. You're praying, you're studying the Word, you're going to church, you're trying to live holy, you're doing everything you know, and you still aren't seeing the results that you want. And you just are, you're like on a treadmill and you can't get off. You don't know how to stop. This teaching is going to be a tremendous help to you. You know, let me illustrate this. When I got born again, I was 8 years old, and I grew up in church. I mean, we were like skunks. We had our own pew that we sat in. It was our pew. Nobody could get that pew, and it was right up at the front. But I was in a vacation Bible school thing, and they brought us in according to the classes we were in, and there was about 600 kids in this church, and I was on the very back row. And this man was preaching, and he held up a dollar bill, which back when I was 8 years old, this would have been 1957, that was a lot of money. And he held up this dollar bill, and he said, I'll give this dollar bill to the first kid that comes up here and takes it. And immediately, I mean, there was just a rush of kids. There's probably 20 kids around him all saying, I want it. And I thought of all times to be sitting at the back of the church. This was the wrong time. But this guy just kept his arm up in the air and he kept saying, I'll give this dollar bill to the first kid that comes up here and takes it. And everybody was wondering, what's he doing? Because everybody, all of those kids wanted it. And he just kept repeating this. And about the third or the fourth time, it finally hit my lightning fast mind what this guy was saying. And I got out from the back row, ran down to the front of the church, pushed my way through all of those kids. And this guy had his arm up in the air like that. So I was, you know, just 8 years old. I grabbed his arm like this and climbed up his side. And I reached up and grabbed that dollar bill out of his hand. And when I did, he looked at me and he says, now, all of you wanted it, but he says, that is the first kid that came up here and took it. And then he began to use that to illustrate that by grace, God provides salvation. He's made the payment. It is a free gift. You don't have to earn it, but you do have to take it. You can't just sit there and say, well, if God wants me to be saved, then I'll be saved. No, He has provided it. It's like He's placed all of this food in front of you, and He said, eat. But He's not going to stuff it in your mouth. He's not going to feed you intravenously. He provides it and provides this spread for you, but you have to reach out and take it. See, that's kind of an illustration between grace and faith. By grace, God gave the dollar bill, but I had to take it. By grace, God lays this food in front of you, but you have to reach out and take it. Do you reaching out and taking it make God do it? No, He did it in advance. God has already provided, but it's not God 100%. If it was just up to God, every single person in this world would be born again because that is His will. 2 Peter chapter 3, verse 9 says, God is not slack concerning His promises, as some men count slackness, but is long-suffering towards us, not willing that any should perish, but that all should come to repentance. That right there tells you it is God's will for every single person to be saved. And yet Jesus himself said that there would be many more that go by the broad gate unto destruction than go by the narrow gate unto everlasting life. So that shows you that God's will does not automatically come to pass. God wills for every single person to be saved. In 1 John chapter 2, verse 2 says that he is the propitiation, that means the atoning sacrifice for our sins, and not for ours only, but also for the sins of the whole world. So Jesus has made a payment for everybody's sins, even the sins of people who rejected him. But they aren't automatically saved because you aren't saved by grace alone. You're saved by grace through faith. Ephesians chapter 2, verse 8. So God, by grace, has provided everything, but we have to reach out and take it. And faith is not something we do to get God to move. God, by grace, provided salvation 2,000 years ago before any of us even lived. It's a done deal. The Lord doesn't have to die for your sins today. He's already done it. He died for you before you existed. He paid for your sins before you ever committed one. It's not a matter of will God save you. If I do this right, if I promise I go to church and I promise I'm going to live right from now on, God, will you save me? The Lord has already provided salvation. He doesn't have to get up off the throne and go suffer for your sins. He's already paid for it. That's grace. But you have to respond. And if you don't respond, he's not going to force it on you. He's not going to spoon feed you. He's not going to feed you intravenously. He's put this spread in front of you, but you have to reach out and take it. He'll give the dollar bill to any person, but you have to reach out and take it. You just can't say, I want it, and then wait to see if God is going to provide it. Boy, this is powerful. And again, there's very, very, very few people that connect these dots. Most people are either faith people or they're either grace people, but very seldom do they connect those to where they're walking in what God has done for them, and their faith is just a positive response to what they believe God has already done. Most people are trying to use faith to gain a positive response. All your faith does is reach out and appropriate what God has already provided. If he hasn't already provided it, then your faith won't make him do it. Your faith doesn't make God do anything. God has anticipated every need that you will ever have, whether it's physical, financial, emotional, any need that you will ever have. God has already made the provision, and you are not going to have to get God to do something. You need to enter into a rest where you believe he's already done it, and you just reach out and appropriate what God has already provided by grace. Man, that's awesome. I'm going to go into a lot more explanation on this. I'm going to give away this book. It's over a 200-page book, and we'll give this away. We also have a study guide that is the same material, but just formatted so that you can teach other people. And then we have CDs and DVDs that were taken from a television program. And I encourage you to get these. I would like to ask you to give something for. I'm making this book available, and if you give nothing, I'll send it to you. And we'll probably have 20 to 30, maybe 50,000 people request this absolutely free. If nobody gave any money for this, we wouldn't be able to do it. So if you can help us, that'd be great. But we want you to have this. I know it'll change your life. So listen to our announcer and please call or write today.
1: 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Word dan partner van Andrew Womack Ministries. 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

Lord, we want to intercede for our country. This is no small thing we request of you, Most High God. We pray for our nation. We ask that you forgive us, O Most High God, for the prejudice that's in our hearts, O God. Set us free, Most High. 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